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0: sunshine increasing today with occasional rain for most of the day, with northeasterlies developing. A high of 17 and a low of 8. Tomorrow cloudy but becoming fine, with southwesterlies, a high of 21.
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There was It's My Life by the Animals. Did you know that the track was not actually written by them? It was written by New York songwriting duo Roger Atkins and Carl DeIrico. It also peaked at number 12 in New Zealand and number 23 on the Billboard Hot 100. The next track I will play for you is a band from the 60s who were judged for being too similar to the Beatles, but still scored hits and then got forgotten at the end of 1964. Here is one of their more up-tempo forgotten gems that I love coming back to. Here's Gary and the Peacemakers, You're the Reason.

You're the Reason is a 1963 track by the iconic Mercy Beat group, Gary and the Peacemakers. It was originally featured on their debut studio album, How Do You Like It? The song is a cover of a classic American country track originally written and recorded by Bobby Edwards. The next track I'll play for you is a slow ballad by none other than one of the best falsetto voices of the 1960s. Thank you.

Valley. But he ditches that type of style in this piece. He goes for more of a softer approach, but I feel like it still works wonders. Here's Why by Frankie Valli.

Why is the soulful 1975 pop track by the legendary Four Seasons frontman Frankie Valli, written by his longtime collaborator Bob Geldof alongside Judy Parker? The track was featured on Valli's hit solo studio album Close Up. The album marked a massive commercial comeback for Valli in the mid-70s, famously anchoring the chart-topping smash hit My Eyes Adore You. The next track song I will play for you is an upbeat tempo rocker from one of my favourite bands from the 60s, The Who, from their 1978 album Who Are You, and I will play for you the opener of this album, New Song.

New song is the opening track from The Who's 8th studio album, Who Are You, released in August 1978. Written by Pete Townshend, the song serves as a meta-commentary on his own insecurities and frustrations as a songwriter. Featuring the iconic line, "I write the same old songs with a few new lines." The next track I'll play for you is a heavy surprise from a band that I'm starting to like and appreciate. Here's System of a Down.

Pluck is the explosive closing track from System of a Down's self-titled debut studio album, System of a Down, released in June 1998. Written by lead vocalist Serge Tankian and guitarist Darren Mulligan, the track is a fierce, aggressive anthem dedicated to the victims of the 1915 American genocide, serving as a demand of recognition and justice. Now, here's a band that everyone would know that makes slick grooves and for a mean scene. Here's Rage Against the Machine.

Bullet in the Head is a first rap metal anthem by Rage Against the Machine, originally released on their legendary self-titled debut studio album. It was later released as a standalone single in April 1993. Written by frontman Zach D. La Rocha and guitarist Tom Morello, the track targets government propaganda and media manipulation, famously comparing modern home television watching to being trapped in Alcatraz.

Hit Up is a ferocious, heavy new metal track by Deftones, released on October 28, 1997, on a critically acclaimed studio second album, Around Fur. The song features a guest appearance by Max Cavalera, former frontman of Septuula. The track holds immense emotional weight. It was written as a tribute to Cavalera's late stepson and close friend of Deftones singer, Chana Moena. Donna Wells, who tragically passed away in a car accident in 1996.

You better get a numbing because the fire let me unscathed. You bet you better know her on the top of the ship bow. Stick around because it gives you a test. If you step out the arc chunk, get back and get stung. Idiotic sense of yourself, are you that dumb? Totalism to me, solitary and the one and only motherfucking top of the world, man. Cause I can't stand it, planned it, gonna crash land it. In other words, consider me branded. Another version of me, another version of you.

Only One is a chaotic rap-infused new metal track by Slipknot, originally featured on their landmark self-titled debut studio album, released on June 29th. In 1999. Fronted by Corey Taylor's aggressive vocal delivery and backed by Sid Wilson's scratch-heavy turntables, the track holds a unique spot in Slipknot history. It is one of the rare compositions that predates their signature nine-member lineup, having evolved from an early incarnation found in their 1996 independent demo album, Mate, Feed, Kill, Repeat.

Thirteen Steps to Nowhere is a cushion groove metal track by Pantera, featured on their 8th studio album, The Great Southern Trendkill, released on May 7th, 1996. Driven by Dimebag Darrell's razor-sharp guitar riffs and Philip Azamil's fierce vocals, the song tackles themes of betrayal and mainstream compliance, and the internal politics of the music industry. The 13 Steps in the title is a dark play on the traditional 12-step recovery program, twisting it into a metaphor for a distant into self-destruction.

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Join us for Susie and Friends this weekend. 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There's some awesome music. La, la, la, la, la, la, la, la, la, la, la. For more information, check out susie.co.nz and I'll meet you at the radio this weekend for Susie and Friends. 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

0: cloud increasing today with occasional rain for most of the day, with northeasterlies developing. A high of 17 and a low of 8. Tomorrow cloudy but becoming fine with southwesterlies, a high of 21.
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3: 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I'm Dave Walker. 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Great to have you here at Radio Hawke's Bay for this little half-hour show of mine, Blues 101, where I'm learning all about this wonderful genre, playing music from all around the world and all over New Zealand. And today it is very definitely a New Zealand-flavoured show. Got a couple of great bands that we're going to feature today for this little half-hour, so let's get cracking. Kokomo, played a lot of them last week. Yes, way back in 1991 in the Sunny Bay of Plenty, Kokomo has sort of could have got themselves together and just really spent three decades carving out a completely unique niche known affectionately really as Kiwiana Blues. They're known for blending traditional acoustic blues with a distinct South Pacific storytelling flair. Well, today we're going to get right back into them and play a couple of tracks from some various albums for them. First one's up is Plastic Jesus, and that comes from the Sunset Claws album released in 2015. Here it is, Plastic Jesus, Kokomo.
4: Ha ha.

0: Derek Jacobs there on vocals, and Graham Bullitt, co-founder as well of Kokomo, on the harmonica. And Graham Bullitt actually featured on the Harmonica Masters of New Zealand CD, I understand. He's a master harmonica player. So, yeah, no, you can tell, certainly great stuff there. Yeah, and I've got another one for you off the Workhorse album. This is The Ballad of Kawhitarangi.
1: Lifetime ago, in a valley so green, a post-war ballad won a soldier's dream. And Kawhitarangi had no worldly concerns, for the masters, the Harcourts, the cooks and the ferns. Farming was hard, the men had no fear. The paddocks were heavy, but the rivers ran clear.

Princess Meharry, well, he's still on the coast. He's travelled the world, but loves Westland the most. His real sense of pride is in the hills.

Oh, you can always go home, but you can never go back. That's absolutely true. Of course, Kawhitarangi, a small dairy farming settlement on the west coast of New Zealand, South Island. And that's where the song came out of. Clearly, the team have harked from that area, and I know that some of the other bands that we played here on the show have also come from the South Island. I'm thinking of Archie Clark here and that wonderful town of Blackball. Yeah. Okay, well, that was Kokomo, and I'm really pleased to bring their music to you. I've got our second New Zealand Kiwi Blues team today to play for you, and that's a band called Black Rose. And I've got this album of theirs, Over the Hill, and I've got another four tracks to hopefully we can squeeze into the show today. So here's the first one, Me and Willie.

Black Rose there, a 4 to 5 piece band from West Auckland, playing a mix of covers and original music and sort of styles, including sort of country blues, country soul, a little bit of Louisiana Zydeco, yes. Milan Bodica there up front, a great little band, and I've got more to play from you for this show. Here is Halfway to Heaven off the Over the Hill album.

Halfway to Heaven there, Black Rose, off the Over the Hill album. They played a little bit out of the Te Aritu Boat Club up there in West Auckland, and they've in the earlier days were did a lot of touring around the North Island. They are a great little band. I've got more to play. Here is Mama, He Treats Your Daughter Mean.

You're listening to Black Rose, the wonderful band there from West Auckland. That was Carly Wattaca, Milan's daughter. And, oh my gosh, doesn't she absolutely nail that track? Wallace and Vance, or the Johnny Wallace and Herbert J. Lance, first released that track back in 52. But, man, does Carly do it do it service? Yeah. Well, that's going to lead us to the last track of the day. And so we're going to let Black Rose take us out again off this Over the Hill album. This one's called Hide From My Love. Hey, it's been a pleasure bringing Kiwi music to you, Kiwi blues music. And you can catch the show on podcast, of course, just by scooting over to radiohawksbay.org.nz. Scoot down to the B section, you'll find us there, Blues 101, and you can sort of listen to the show again or our past shows that you might have missed. Hey, I'm Dave Walker, and here is Hide From My Love, Black Rose. Catch you next week. Bye now.

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1: Do you love musicals? 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
0: Nowhere could you get that happy. 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

0: Conversations for anyone navigating dyslexia, ADHD, learning differences, or just feeling that the world wasn't quite designed for their or for how their brain works. So this month we are delighted to introduce to you a guest who's someone I think whose story will a lot of you will connect with. That was a mouthful to get out. Amy is a mum of three boys and she runs a lifestyle blog with her family and grows native plants. Have I got that right, Amy?
1: Yes.
0: Oh, cool. And a few years ago, she made the decision to homeschool all three of her boys. Her oldest boy is someone I had the privilege of working with and watching his learning journey change over that time as part of why I wanted Amy on the show today. So, Amy, welcome along and thank you so much for being here.
1: No problem.
0: Cool. So, Amy, I would love for our listeners to get to know you a little first. So can you tell us about your life on your lifestyle block, your native nursery, native plant nursery, your boys and what a normal day looks like for you?
1: Okay. So we have a small amount of land with sheep, chickens, and then I grow somewhere between 10 and 50,000 native plants, and I'm now going into agroforestry as well each year, and we also try to grow most of our own vegetables and probably half what we eat in fruit. So it's a busy home life, and then homeschool as well on top of it, and then my husband, he works from home but out on farms doing soil and plant nutrition for farmers.
0: Gosh, that's quite a busy life you lead.
1: It is.
0: Yeah. So, if we go back to the beginning of your homeschooling decision, so what made you choose to homeschool your boys rather than send them to a mainstream school?
1: So, Angus, our eldest, he did actually go to school for 2 years to a small rural school near us. And he started his school journey happy, joyful, loving learning. And over the 2 years, which corresponded with the two COVID lockdowns, the 2 years, he just became more and more dysregulated. He started to become angry as soon as he got home. And it just caused a very stressful situation for our whole family before school, after he was being bullied on the school bus and at school, and all of our interactions with the principal, she was verbally abusive and dishonest. So it got to a point where we really didn't have an option other than to remove him from that situation for the well-being of our whole family, really.
0: That sounds a terrible situation to be in.
1: Yes.
0: Yeah.
1: So it sounds like it's fairly common across quite a few. We had a local police officer involved with the situation as well, and he mentioned it was quite common across a lot of schools. So it's not a fun situation for families to be in.
0: Gosh, I imagine not. So, Amy, once you started homeschooling, what were the real day-to-day challenges you were facing, and what did you try and actually solve yourself before you looked for outside help?
1: It took a number of years for us to realise Angus learned in a different way than what I was familiar with. So we, 3 years into his homeschooling, I was working one-on-one with him for over an hour just on his English and reading. And when we did the test at the end of the term, I found out he'd retained almost nothing. So his short-term memory was fantastic, but none of it was sticking. That's when I started looking for outside help. So I went to the local Kit McGrath, and they

0: said he had dyslexia. But their approach for helping him was a program that the school had suggested we use with Angus, and I already knew that that particular program did not resonate with Angus, and I found it boring. He found it even more boring. So then we had to start looking even further beyond as to what might fit with him.
1: Yeah. Had you any clue about what he needed at that stage?
0: No. So I didn't understand what dyslexia was. So at the same time, I started researching to work out, but I didn't have a clear picture of how or what I could do to assist him. And my husband has dyslexia, but he had found shortcuts over a long period of time to help him, so he also didn't know a good way to start, or a way that would cause long-term change for Angus in a positive way. So it was just a case of searching and searching and reading more books, and the homeschool community have a couple of Facebook pages, so it was going through that, talking to other families that have dyslexia or ADHD and even autistic kids as to what programs worked for them, and just trying some of these programs, seeing what does work. Most of them didn't. So it was just a few years of searching.
1: Yeah, and I suppose detrimental to Angus that he would not be learning a lot in that time, so would be quite a bit of ground to make up.
0: Yes, it is. We still continued with reading books at night time to him, trying to find books in his interest level or interests at levels he could pick out some words, and we just really focused on maths and science, just keeping up with what we could keep up with, and really teaching life skills. He has his own business, so in the big scheme of things, we weren't massively worried, but it was becoming more and more apparent that he needed to know how to read. It was affecting him from doing things with his friends, and being more independent. So it started to become more of a priority to find something that could help.
1: Oh, that's, yeah, I can understand that, Amy. And what was it that led you to come and see me? Was there a specific moment?
0: No, I was just push it out there that I needed to find something, and it was an ad on Facebook that when I was obviously entering the keywords into searches and into the homeschooling groups on Facebook, so the algorithm had picked up that that's what I was looking for, and your ad popped up, so I got in contact.
1: Well, bless, you know, I'm glad Facebook works for something then, doesn't it? So that's
0: it
1: cool.
0: Does. Cool. Yes.
1: Well, that's awesome. So once we started working together, what changed for Angus?
0: His biggest click was his confidence. So in the 2 years he was at school, whether he was told it or picked up on it, that he believed he was dumb. And then his younger brother was reading things for him, and he was getting more and more frustrated. So being able to come and see you and have someone else believe in him, and to tell, like, to be able to explain to him that he was not dumb, he just learnt differently, then his confidence just really came back that week.
1: Yeah.
0: And it stayed. His confidence has stayed up. He now believes us when we explain that he's not dumb, because he's had it explained by someone else outside of the family.
1: Yeah, indeed. It must make such a difference to understand. I mean, it's mum and dad do their best, but

0: you know, and that reassurance is important, but it's sort of like they have that self-doubt of, well, that's not how I view myself, even though they don't verbalise that.
1: Yes.
0: Yeah. So if there's anything that you'd wish you'd known before you came to see me, what was that?
1: It was mainly around how differently his brain worked, and really just the whole disorientation that he gets himself disorientated and what effect that has on everything. So with when we're looking at it now and you step back and look at his behavior, we notice that it's not just the reading. When we go somewhere, if we're going on a holiday, if he can't picture where we're going to, he becomes disorientated about that. So then the behaviors follow, the nervousness, and then he might react out because he's scared or anxious about something. But if we can show him a picture of where we're going, he has something that his brain can then understand. So knowing that, it applies to his whole life, basically.
0: Yeah, he's certainly...
1: It just changes how we react to him as a result.
0: Indeed, because he's certainly a very visual thinker, isn't it?
1: Yes.
0: Yeah, so which is his strength. You know, it's certainly not his weakness, it's his strength. So, yeah, how has the work we did together changed the way you approach your homeschooling day now?
1: Now, Angus will stop what he's doing and get up and go and reorientate himself frequently during his learning, first thing in the morning. We do the Davis method every morning when we're doing book work now, so getting those clay words, the word mastery is our priority. So that is just, I really want to get that done before the end of the year with him, so he can then, we're already seeing just so much progress with him. And then applying that to everything else he does. So if he gets stuck in a maths problem now, then we look how we can create a three-dimensional learning model of what he's doing, or take it out into the real world so he can actually three-dimensionally see it and touch it and sense it and feel it, because it will actually stick in his mind that way rather than just words on a page just making him confused.
0: Yeah, that's such a powerful thing to do, isn't it? You know, is to use those visual experiences to support his learning, and you put that at the forefront, so it's his learning's got something he can connect to. Yeah.
1: Yes.
0: So you have two younger boys as well, so has what you learned through this process changed how you are watching or teaching them?
1: It has. So all of us now put more focus on experience rather than just book work. And then I'm also watching the youngest one very closely. I'm not 100% sure he's dyslexic, but I'm fairly certain he might be going down the same path. So he's just learning sight words at the moment, and yeah, I'm wondering how much is just short-term memory as opposed to actually learning the words. So we might end up doing the whole program with him as well.
0: Mm. Yeah. So is he doing it the same way as Angus? Are you able to apply the strategies, or?
1: We haven't yet. He is working in a Reading Eggs program with

0: books at the moment, and he had looked like he, so my middle child, he taught himself via the books in the program to read between 4 and 5. So
1: gosh, that's clever.
0: I've seen it work on one.

0: cannot be one of them. Seen, heard, understood. These are not passive ideas. They're choices. I think back to when my family moved to our neighborhood. I met two very different responses. While one neighbor saw me and immediately asked, "How long have you been in the country?" the other was different. They asked questions. They listened, not to respond, but to understand. And to be honest, only one of those two neighbors have my family built a real relationship with. So be like that neighbor, not the one who assumes, but the one who listens. The next time you meet someone, ask before you assume. The next time someone speaks, listen before you label. And the next time you think you already understand someone at first glance, pause and question it. Because when we practice whakarongo kia marama, the line between us and them begins to disappear. And what remains is a shared world, where we stop defining each other by difference and start recognizing each other as human. Thank you.
1: Lucas Strohmeyer, one of the six finalists on the 2026 Race Unity Speech Awards. Now let's hear from Cecilia Misa, a Year 13 student from Middleton Grange School in Upper Riccarton, who was awarded Te Tohu Maramatanga Baha'i Community Award, which honours a speaker for insights into the oneness of humanity and constructive approaches to overcoming racism in Aotearoa.
2: We all live behind walls. Not just walls made out of brick or concrete, but walls made out of our familiarity, of the same faces, of the same voices, voices that begin to echo. They echo everything, the good, the bad, the racist and stereotypical comments that are said to us each and every day until they just sound normal. From where we stand, everything feels right, it feels complete. But the longer we stand here, the higher our walls get. And the higher our walls get, the less we can see, the less we can hear of the person standing right in front of us. Racism does not just begin with hate. It begins inside the quiet comfort of our own echoes, inside the walls that never meet. Mā te rongo ka mōhio, mā te mōhio ka mātou, mā te mātou ka marama. Mā te marama ka ora. Through listening comes awareness, through awareness comes knowledge, through knowledge comes enlightenment, and through enlightenment comes well-being. I know this because being a Tongan born and raised here in Aotearoa, the greatest gift that you can give or receive is to step beyond your wall and say, "Tell me about yours." Because the bridge between walls was never built with bricks. It was built through listening with the intention to understand. Whakarongo kia marama. Listening to understand goes beyond just hearing words. It's not the kind of listening where you're waiting for your turn to speak or nodding your head while silently building your rebuttal. It's the kind of listening that costs you something, the kind that asks you to put down what you already know and to step beyond your wall. This kind of listening leaves you changed, and not enough of us are practicing it today, including myself. Some of us are living like it's 2020, not because of some virus, but because somewhere along the way, we decided it was safer to stay inside our walls. Lockdown might be over for most of us, but the distance never left. And the painful truth is, we inherit those walls, even if we didn't build them. We live behind them, we mistook them for the view. Children being punished for speaking their own language, families being waken up before sunrise, papers checked, dignity taken while their neighbors slept, systems that generation after generation decided that some voices mattered more than others. And this grief and pain does not go away when a law is passed. It is carried. It is carried in the stories that are never told, in the grief that had no name, until it just becomes normal. And what is carried enough stops feeling like pain. It feels just like life. It becomes the joke that nobody corrects, the assumption nobody questions, the echo nobody challenges. Look around you. Each and every one of you are standing, are living behind a wall you didn't fully build yourselves. We live in the most connected generation in history, yet have somehow mastered the art of hearing no one.

Sometimes not even the person sitting right next to you. We scroll for connection but feed ourselves our own voices. We pause on what sounds familiar but skip what challenges us until the only thing that we can hear is our own echo. We tell ourselves we're not a part of the problem. Use the post, use the hashtag, nod in all the right and polite spaces. But performative listening is just the same wall with better lighting. So you see, you don't have to hate someone in order to misunderstand them. You just have to decide who they already are before a word is even heard. The stereotype, the unconscious judgment made before a word is ever said. We say we celebrate diversity in theory, we print it on the brochures, post it online, but living it is something different. Diversity around us is not the same as diversity between us. We can all sit in the same room, hear the exact same words, but still never cross the wall. And after a while, we stop noticing it's there. But noticing is not enough because example is more potent than precept. What we model, what we practice, what we showcase to the world each and every day, that is what creates change. In order to step beyond your wall and to escape the echoes of your own voices, we must tauhi tava, nurture the space between us. In Pasifika culture, the va is not just empty space, it is relational. It is sacred. It is the very thing that holds our connection and responsibility to one another. Because the longer we stand, the longer we live behind our walls, not only do we become isolated, we become convinced. Convinced by the ideas we are fed, the assumptions we are told, the stereotypical bias or racist comments that are made to us, and the echoes come back to us unchanged. I'm sure you all know what it is like to talk to someone who has their walls up or to live inside your own. One day I was walking home. I was about to turn the corner into my house and a car pulled up next to me and screamed the N-word at me. At first I was shocked. I'm Tongan. But I was more astounded at the fact at how quickly someone can be reduced to a single word. They weren't listening to understand. They didn't see me as a person, let alone a human being. They saw me as a label, as a stereotype, as a joke to be made fun of. But we are more than that. We are more than the labels that society gives us. We are human beings with a heart and a voice. Because to truly listen to understand is to not hear your own echo. It is to step into the va with humility. To try and understand someone else's echo. But this is not just good enough being talked about, we must practice it in our systems, in our communities, and most importantly, in ourselves. In our systems, too often do I see that communities are being talked about in the news, but are not being involved in the decision-making process. Just last year, I saw a news headline. The education minister said that over 170 roles would be cut from funding. Resource teachers, those who teach Māori, would all be gone just like that. But these are the very people who carry the kaupapa and instill the very values and knowledge that our children need in order to survive each and every day. Leaders, he aha te kai o te rangatira, he kōrero, he kōrero, he kōrero. What is the food for a leader? It is communication. Communication, communications. Leaders, communicate with your communities. Communicate with those who are affected by the decisions that you are making each and every day, whether it is in a parliament, in an office building, or right outside your house. In our communities, parents, instill in your children empathy. Not just sympathy, empathy. Step into the shoes of another culture that is not of your own. Attend a cultural event where you may not know what's going on the stage, but it's so cool. And in our children, in ourselves, listen to understand. That can be as simple as listening to your mum or dad when they tell you to do something, or maybe listening to your siblings. But listening to understand can be implemented in every aspect of our life, not just here on this stage, not just here in this marae, but in the whole of our world. Because these walls don't disappear on their own.

0: taken down and kept up by what we do next. We can live behind the walls where the echoes come back to us unchanged, or we can step into the vow with humility. We can step into the vow where listening is not about being right, it is about being connected, where understanding is not taught, it is understood by each and every one of us. So lower down your wall and tell me what's on the other side of yours. Malo'opito.
1: Cecilia Misa from Middleton Grange School, Upper Riccarton, another of the finalists at the 2026 Race Unity Speech Awards.
2: 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And Race Unity is all one word. I'm Sandra Brown Carr.
1: And I'm David Brown Carr. 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

0: today, rainy and mild evening tonight with a low of 8. Tomorrow, cloudy, becoming fine for most of the day, with southwesterlies turning northwesterly, a high of 21 and a low of 9. Looking ahead to Sunday, mainly fine with possible showers in the afternoon, a high of 16.
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0: between you and me and the fence post. I finally worked out how to turn on the audio system, so that's really helpful. Today we've got, I'm Marcus Butto, of course, and we've got today Ben Simmons. Thanks for being on the show, Ben.
1: Pleasure to be here.
0: So, Ben, you've been a political strategist, or are a political strategist. You've been involved in a number of political campaigns, advice, all of that. You've also got one of the bigger political accounts in Hawke's Bay on social media. I think you've got about 12,000 followers on Facebook. So a good person to talk to about our topic today, which is going through the electorates in Hawke's Bay and basically seeing what the chances are, what the, you know, the political analysis of it is, because we've got some interesting races. So I thought we'd start with the Wairarapa, go through Tukituki, Napier, and maybe have a chat about Ikaroa-Rawhiri before, you know, talking about what works and what doesn't in campaigning these days.
1: Sounds good.
0: Yeah, cool. So we won't try and put too much bias on any political party today.
1: But well, we're not biased people, you and I, Marcus.
0: No, we're very objective. Absolutely. You know, we don't pick favourites or anything like that. No. So, you know, but we have been involved with various political parties in the past. So I thought we should start with the south and work our way north. Some people like to do it the other way around, but, you know, we'll do it this way around this time. So we've got the Wairarapa electorate, which sounds like it shouldn't really be a Hawke's Bay electorate, but it is. And it's it stretches right up to the urban areas of Waipawa and Waipukoto.
1: Geographically quite large and strange shape.
0: Yeah, I think it's the biggest one in Hawke's Bay at this point. Because it goes, it's from Lake Ferry right at the bottom, right? Like Cape Palliser kind of area, right through up to Waipawa and out towards Poririe.
1: You've got all these little suburban settlements and communities within that you've got to, as a candidate, touch. So
0: And you look at it on a map, right? And you go, okay, well, big rural electorate, something like King Country or Rangitiki or something like that. You go, oh, surely a big national majority. Not quite the case.
1: No, you've got to work.
0: Yep. Well, and so the incumbent, which is always the most important, we've got Mike Butterick, the Honourable. He's Minister for Land Information and Associate Ag Minister, a recent promotion.
1: And he's a good guy. He's a nice fella to talk to. But he's got his work cut out. It's a big race, that one.
0: Oh, yeah. With big stakes.
1: Yeah, that's right, yeah.
0: Before we go any further, the National List, do you think it's going to exist?
1: No.
0: Yeah. So the tension here for those listening is National has obviously MMP, right? You're entitled to a certain number of seats depending on your party vote, and you can fill them up with your electorate MPs. And if you fall short of what you're entitled to, you get a few extra. And if you overshoot, you get no list MPs at all.
1: Yeah, and there'll be some nervous list MPs, and rightly so, in the National Party.
0: Or very senior list MPs.
1: Right up in the ranks. So that's going to be interesting from a strategy point of view at National HQ and how they're going to manage that. And that is probably some of what we're seeing in terms of perhaps not the behaviour you'd expect from a number of MPs, because you know, when they feel they've got a lot to lose and nothing,
0: no safety net.
1: That's right.
0: And I mean, you're talking senior too. You're talking Nicola Willis. You're talking she's not running an electorate at all, I don't think.
1: No.
0: She's list only.

0: the PM will win his seat, I'm very sure of that. Yeah. You've got Chris Bishop, who's probably a toss-up.
1: Yeah, he'll have to win the electorate, I would think.
0: Yeah, it'll be tough. I mean, the way I've understood that electorate, which for those listening is Lower Hutt, I think,
1: yeah,
0: or Hutt South.
1: Yeah.
0: And his basic issue is he's been there so long, he's actually pretty well liked in the electorate.
1: Yeah, he's a likeable guy.
0: But everyone knows who he is and what he's about, and so it's kind of hard to find extra people to convince to vote for you, and so he will sink or float based on how well the National Party does.
1: Yeah.
0: Which...
1: Yeah, you go down your... obviously, it's Goldsmith, isn't it? He's... So, I mean, these are senior members.
0: And Jerry Brownlee.
1: It'll
0: be interesting.
1: It is going to be interesting, and you see why the focus for them is purely party vote, because, you know... There was a time where the National Party were aiming 40+.
0: Yep.
1: And it wasn't that long ago.
0: No.
1: Now, that's way off. That's way out of the realm of possibility now. I mean, you'd be lucky to get mid-30s or anywhere near it at this point, in my belief.
0: Well, I mean, how many days are we off the election now?
1: It's not far, 40-something, isn't it?
0: 40-something, and early voting's 2 weeks ahead of that.
1: So we're in the thick of it. And
0: properly.
1: The strategy's in play, and you can't really divert too far from it at the moment. So what they've got set out is how it's going to go, and they're just going to have to do the game plan well.
0: Yep, you know. They're just going to grab a baseball bat with no tags written on it, and they're going to beat the New Zealand public with that until they really get it.
1: Yeah, and fill your Facebook feed with memes.
0: AI generated. Yeah. Which is all of a very, very long way around of saying Mike Butterick has to win his electorate, otherwise he's screwed.
1: Yeah, and incumbent power of incumbency is huge, but then if you look at the likes of Ron Mark coming in, you know, there's some views around why he's being brought back in. Is it possible successor for Winston?
0: Well, yeah.
1: That's possible.
0: He does like wearing a cowboy hat too.
1: He loves wearing the cowboy hat.
0: Maybe that's the crown he needs.
1: Yeah, and so, yeah, he's strong. He's got a big defence, his ability and pass around defence and holding that portfolio. So that goes within, shall we say, the general conduit of New Zealand First. That's what they've always been quite strong in that area.
0: Well, yeah, so we should run through who's actually running in that seat, right? So we've got Mike Butterick, pretty far up the list now, Minister. Then you've got Labor's candidate is also their campaign manager nationally, Kieran McInulty. And he was MP from 2020 to 2023.
1: Yeah, he's got some calibre.
0: Oh, he does. Yeah. I mean, he's always seen as leadership material and all that kind of stuff.
1: Yeah. He's generally quite liked, I think, down in the electorate. And he, actually not too dissimilar from Mike Butterick in that sense. So actually, people just generally like them both. I will have a beer with them at the pub sort of thing, whether you're Labour or National.
0: Yeah, exactly. Mm. Then you've got the New Zealand First candidate, who we were just talking about, Ron Mark. He was mayor of Carterton, I think, for 6 years. He's spent a lot of time in Parliament. He's been Minister for Defence. And he's been a stalwart for New Zealand First.
1: Yes. And he's done a lot on the world scale, actually, in his various roles. So,
0: high calibre guy there. Yeah. Then you've got the Opportunity Party with Matt Shepherd, who I understand is a newcomer. He's an ex-Navy cook and a primary teacher.
1: Yeah, he's interesting.
0: I haven't met the guy. And to be fair, I've met Kieran, I've met Ron, and I've met Mike, but I haven't met the other candidates. So then you've also got the Outdoors Party with Barry Young. And then you've got the Greens.
1: Yeah. ACT got someone there?
0: No, not that I could see.
1: Yeah.
0: And then they've got the Green candidate is Lauren Craig, who's a co-convener, which is the Greens' fancy way of saying she's the head of the Young Greens.
1: Yeah.
0: And she was Tory Farno's field manager.
1: So she was probably put in there, eh? Yeah, she's probably.
0: Yeah, I mean, it's a hop, skip, and a jump over the top of the hills, eh, down.
1: Yeah.
0: I think maybe she's from the area. I'm not sure. She's she's a proud trans woman.
1: Yep.
0: And
1: Yes, that's right. Yeah, she wanted to. Yes, I remember. It was Georgina Byers.
0: I read an article about that.
1: Actually, I was living down there.
0: Oh, were you?
1: In that, I was a Dannevirke boy, living down there when Georgina was. And, you know.
0: So, for those listening, she was the first
1: trans woman in Parliament, I believe.
0: Yeah.
1: Yeah. So, of course, you know, being a farmer and in the farmer community, there was always that talk around the pub table and things. You can imagine what that was, but
0: no need to repeat that on the radio.
1: We never would, but you know, it's so it's a different time now, and it just goes with the territory. So good luck to her.
0: Oh, exactly that. I'm not sure that, to be fair, winning field manager for Tory Farno's mayoral campaign.
1: No,
0: good on her.
1: Tory wasn't a success story.
0: No, I will caveat that by saying she did.

0: win against two, you know, like, I'm not saying, like, top-tier candidates, yeah. but, like, you know, ex, was it
1: she did
0: Eagle?
1: Well. Yeah.
0: Yes, a Labour right. guy yeah, and
1: yeah.
0: an Nat.
1: Yeah, that fellow Eagle.
0: And, well, New Zealand First MP now, eh?
1: Yeah. No, I remember it was surprising how well she did in that.
0: Yeah.
1: But, you know, as is the case, you can win, but then it's how you traverse the territory.
0: Yeah, exactly.
1: Yeah.
0: So, who do you reckon's actually got a shot here? It's between
1: Wairarapa?
0: Yep.
1: Okay, so yeah, my pick for Wairarapa, it's going to be quite close, I think.
0: Mm-hmm.
1: Yeah, I think Mike's going to hold it.
0: You reckon?
1: I think Mike's going to hold it.
0: So I went and had a look at the data. So he's got a majority of 2,816 ahead of Karen. So both Mike and Karen outperformed their parties by a huge margin, right? Like, especially Karen, he outperformed Labour plus Greens. So he's getting a few votes from somebody else. And Mike, obviously, a few more than the National Party. Do you think Ron Mark's going to shift that at all?
1: He'll have an impact, but I don't think he's going to shift the scale that much. I think the issue is when you come back from the past, you're a person of the past, it's very difficult to rebrand yourself as the future. And so even though he's got the calibre, he's got the recognition of name, it's going to be a struggle. So, yeah, he'll have his hardcore fans and supporters, but I just don't see him being as much of a factor as what we might believe. He'll definitely garnish a healthy vote, but...
0: And the question there will be, will it be party vote or will it be electorate
1: vote? That's right, because a lot of it, the party vote, I mean, the polling is very stringy, very ropey at the moment, and you can see there's quite a margin of error between the various polls. So, you know, it's hard. I think the opportunities, you know, that's a new factor.
0: That's true.
1: How that's going to be a plus or minus five, I don't know, it's going to be close maybe.
0: Mm.
1: So you look at the party vote and how that's going to feed into the candidate side of things.
0: Mm.
1: I think it's going to be quite interesting. It's going to be, we're going to learn a lot from this election, I think.
0: Well, we'll be. Mm. And, you know, like I was having a chat to Mike and I asked him, you know, where is the actual, you know, you look at the electorate from a big map and you go, big rural place, you know, surely this is national heartland, you know.
1: You would think so.
0: You would think
1: so. Yeah, you would think so.
0: But he did make the point that there's a lot of commuting between Wellington and the Wairarapa, and there are a lot of public servants, for example, who are resident in the
1: Wairarapa. The lower end of it. Yeah, exactly. And then you get to the northern end and it's a bit more sort of, you know, traditional farming vote.
0: Yep.
1: But yeah, you have got a lot of those little smaller communities down in the south here, which, as you say, you know, people are only a train ride away, really.
0: So if, let's say Ron Mark, because, you know, there's bugger all, you know, a majority of 2,800, to be fair, Labour's polling's come about the same now as it was during the last election. The National's come back a bit.
1: Yeah.
0: Do you think he could be a spoiler for Mike, or do you think he'd be a spoiler for Karen? Like, if he's going to take votes off somebody, who's he taking votes off?
1: I think a bit of both.
0: Yeah, a bit of both.
1: I think. Here's another one.
0: Mm-hmm.
1: Should Karen become leader, that throws another spanner in the works.
0: Oh, absolutely. Massive. Mm. Do you honestly think there is any world in which they roll Chippy, as somebody put it, Chippy to the chipper?
1: Absolutely.
0: Do you think before the election?
1: I do, and I say this because they have form.
0: Yeah?
1: They have form.
0: Because it worked in 2017.
1: That was a success story for them. You know, and so it's not that different. I think if they have another tank in the polling, they always say polling doesn't matter. Trust me, it matters to them.
0: Oh, the attitude, eh?
1: Yeah. The only poll that matters is the election day poll. That's what people who are struggling in the poll say.
0: Yeah, they get very practiced at saying that, don't they?
1: They do, yeah. But I think if the trajectory continues in a downward sense for Labour, there will come a point where they will make the captain's call will be made for him otherwise. And there are probably two possibilities. There's Barb or there's Karen. I just don't see. I'm not sure.
0: Or, you know, you look around, you go, like, to be fair, Kushla Tangari Manuel, who's the MP for Ikaroa Rawhiti, you know, when I've seen her in action, she's pretty good. Like, I would say in the future, there's a definite possibility there.
1: Yeah.
0: It's always so hard to look behind the party, you know, the curtains of the party.
1: You never really know who's in.
0: Don't.
1: And it's also, you know, because we know a little bit more than probably the average too, you and I, because we're in the zone. But, you know, there's a lot that we don't know in what's going on internally in terms of how people, and a lot of it is internal.
0: Like,
1: how are

0: they liked within their caucus.
1: Oh, yeah. Much more so than, you know, a lot of other stuff. And for all we know, Barbara is too essentially right-wing for the Labour Party, or essentially too sensible, depending on how
0: yeah, and even, like, where they're from counts. Like, you know, Wairarapa is quite close to Wellington, so... Mm. But you're not going to have someone from down Bluff, you know?
1: Yeah.
0: And so all that feeds in.
1: Yep. So really close election there, and you reckon Mike's going to squeak win a squeaker?
0: Based on what I'm seeing at the moment, I think Mike will hold it. But in saying that, if I was Mike's campaign manager, I would be a bit nervous. And you would not want to leave any boxes unticked, I think.
1: No.
0: He will have to leave it all out there.
1: Mm. I would agree with you, and I would have said... You know, if we were having this discussion 3 weeks ago with the polling between the Nats say 29, Labor say 33 or so, I would have said he's toast.
0: Well, between now and election, I promise you that will come in ebb and flow, and you'll see the stress faces, and you'll see the more relaxed on the basis.
1: I might have to go back farming.
0: Yeah, exactly. Yeah. Oh, well, already sold his farm, so he can't.
1: Oh, bugger. Oh, well. So, look, squeaker down there. Genuine squeaker.
0: It's going to be tight.
1: Probably the most competitive Hawke's Bay seat.
0: Yeah, so I'm going, and it's a big one for media too. Yep. They're going to have a lot of focus on that because there are some big names down there. So I think Arthur, Mike, and Scrat, there'll be Kieran, and then probably Ron.
1: Yeah, I'd agree with that.
0: Maybe, you know, within... it might be hundreds of votes.
1: Yeah, could well be.
0: Yeah.
1: So then we move up and we're into the Tukituki electorate where we both live. Well, no. Yes?
0: I'm in Napier electorate.
1: You're in Napier electorate.
0: The boundaries could change at any time.
1: Well, they could.
0: Oh, it's getting closer.
1: So Tukituki electorate's basically the rural areas of CHB north of Poririe.
0: And there was a slight change.
1: And it runs up to the Ngarororo River now, which the boundary used to be the Tutaikori.
0: It did.
1: And now it's the Ngarororo. So... Essentially, the bottom line there is about 1,500, generally speaking, more conservative voters have been moved into the Napier electorate.
0: Yeah, I'm sure they're wrapped about that in Napier. There's a nice little group.
1: Yeah, and I'm sure they're not wrapped about it in Tukituki from the National Party perspective. So the incumbent we've got is Catherine Wedd.
0: Yeah.
1: She won really convincingly last time. The majority was 10,118, which, you know, across 40,000 votes is a big majority.
0: Impressive. Right?
1: Big majority.
0: Very
1: and a
0: impressive.
1: Big swing.
0: Yes.
1: We've got some other candidates. We have Labor's candidate, Dan Scott. And for context, Tukituki has generally been seen as a swingy kind of electorate, right?
0: Yeah, not as much as Napier, but it's still within the realms of swingy.
1: Yeah, like Rick Barker had it for a long time. Yeah. Then you had, you know, quite a long time of Nats. But then you've also had Anna Lorke in the meantime.
0: For one term. Mm.
1: Yeah, mm-hmm. So it can swing.
0: Yeah, and I think the interesting thing for me was there didn't seem to be a lot of interest from left candidates in Tukituki, and I think probably the margin that Catherine had would have been quite frightening for.
1: Well, like, I would have expected. Look, if I'd been advising anyone to run against Catherine in Tukituki, I would have been saying it's a two election strategy,
0: 100%,
1: right? You turn up here, you do the hard work, and then you turn up again in 3 years.
0: Get the name recognition now, and that's your platform. And
1: exactly.
0: Time that works
1: and you'd hope for a bit of a swing against the Nats in the next election. Mm. You know, usually governments win the next election, then the one after that is real competitive. You'd expect to swing against the government, and that's where you come in.
0: But, well, that's what Katie Newman had to do in Napier.
1: Yeah.
0: I mean, it's that two-term go at it.
1: Yeah, exactly. Yeah. You look at it. Yeah, but, yeah, so we've got the Labor candidate, Dan Scott. Mm. He's a young chap, so he's 22.
0: Now, he was, based on what I'm seeing, he was imported, wasn't he?
1: He's essentially, he's a meteorologist based down in Wellington.
0: Yeah,
1: He went to Taradale.
0: Yeah.
1: School.
0: So he's got that connection.
1: From Hawke's Bay, but not from the electorate.
0: No, not from the electorate,
1: I don't really know if that matters, but it matters a little bit.
0: It does
1: bit.
0: Tell us a lot, though. I think it tells us a lot about how there weren't too many line out to fill that seat.
1: No. Mm. You know, and a reasonably late selection, too.
0: Yeah, it was.
1: Of a reasonably, he was an unknown candidate.
0: If there was someone who was credible in the realm of interest for Tukituki, they would have probably had them selected quite early and give them a good chance against who is a very strong candidate.
1: Exactly, right? Back to that two election strategy. You put in the work, you do the rounds, you get the name, and then you try.
0: So you can read into a lot of that.
1: I would say so. And I'll have him on this radio show soon, and it'll be

0: It's really good to have a chat to him. I went to his campaign launch.
1: He's quite young, isn't he?
0: 22.
1: Yeah.
0: Well, I mean, I got shit for being, what, 30 when I was running for mayor, so...
1: So young.
0: I know. Such a child. Had to grow a moustache to...
1: Yeah, we did, didn't
0: we? I think I got to look older somehow.
1: So you went to his campaign launch, did you?
0: Yeah, I did. Okay. Wouldn't want to be accused of supporting any party in particular.
1: Well, no, we're very unbiased people, you know.
0: Very unbiased people. But look, lovely guy.
1: Yeah.
0: Genuinely, you know, and you know, I don't know. Look, you do your time for the party too, right, in so many cases. I mean, Jacinda ran in... Ardern ran in Morrinsville.
1: Yeah.
0: And, like, that wasn't going to be a winner for her.
1: No. And it was a cutting-in period for her and, you know, her trajectory, the planets aligned.
0: Exactly. Mm. So then we've got... And I'll come to the interesting one last. So we've got... For the Greens, we've got Mark Longworth. He's a guy from Elsthorpe, hoping to get him on the show as well, but haven't been able to make contact
1: with
0: him.
1: Well, he's a rural fellow then.
0: Yep.
1: That's something.
0: You've got the Opportunity Party, Rachel Ward, who was the Cape Sanctuary manager.
1: Yeah, no, I've met Rachel. She's,
0: she's lovely.
1: Good heart. Yeah. You know, and look at the work she's doing, so.
0: Yeah, and, you know, new to politics and new to the game. And
1: I think anyone who puts their name forward, it doesn't matter what party, regardless, if you're prepared to put your name on the line and front up and run a campaign of any sort, that alone is worth some level of respect.
0: Oh, absolutely. Fair play to them.
1: Yeah,
0: good on them for doing it. Not easy.
1: I think the party political side of it pollutes that a little bit now. We're getting into, like, you know, we're not supporting a sports team here. We're not unconditional.
0: Yep.
1: Like, these are policies we're talking about. Mm-hmm. I know it's pretty unsexy to talk about, but even just a media look, just a short look down the list of policies, you don't have to go deep.
0: Yeah.
1: There's big differences there, and people should be interested in that stuff because it rules a lot of how we run our lives in New Zealand.
0: Oh, absolutely. Yeah. And you need to be confident in the person you're electing too.
1: Yeah.
0: Then we've got ACT, Rob Douglas, and obviously Robbie ran last time as well. You know,
1: he's a workhorse.
0: Man, he did well on the ACT party vote last time, eh? Like, I was having a look at it. ACT got 5,000 votes here, which is pretty good.
1: Yeah.
0: Fair play to him.
1: Probably part of that was swing that went right.
0: Yeah.
1: In saying that, but he is a workhorse. I mean, I was talking to him yesterday, and he continues to do that. So he's not on the list.
0: No.
1: He said he didn't want to be on the list.
0: No, and I don't think he actually wants to win the seat. Like, he is here, he's doing the work, and he's flying the flag for what he believes in.
1: Yeah.
0: And fair play.
1: And you and I both know the sacrifices you have to make when you're involved to that level. So,
0: oh, absolutely.
1: Yeah.
0: Well, it takes over your life for a while. Good luck doing anything else.
1: And he's got a family, and you know, you can understand there's, you know, an hour you give to a party is an hour you're not giving to your family.
0: Yes. Or working, or earning money, or anything else.
1: Yeah.
0: And then we've got Caleb Hawkins, who's the independent candidate, and you might know him. There was an article written recently where he's been in prison.
1: Yeah, name's familiar.
0: He assaulted a taxi driver in Havelock in 2020, I think it was.
1: So let me guess, he's seen the system from the inside and he wants to make some changes.
0: I think you've summed up his platform quite nicely.
1: But, you know, if he can sit here and represent those ideas, who knows?
0: Well, exactly. And look, I'll look forward to hopefully having him on the show here and hearing him at a few debates and that kind of thing.
1: There's no such thing as a bad idea. It's how you represent it.
0: Look, and like we said, fair play, having a crack. So... and then we have the big surprise in the electorate, which is, of course, Tane Randall, ex-All Black, captain.
1: Big name.
0: Big name
1: recognition.
0: Which is half the battle, to be honest.
1: Yeah. So will he be able to, you know, convince everyone that those are transferable skills, because a safe pair of hands as an All Black captain on the field is different from being a safe set of hands. And Tookie needs, you know, obviously needs a safe set of hands. There's been some changes in, you know, as you know, in local government. So you probably look at people going to be thinking about continuity being important, maybe. Who knows how that, but, you know, there's certainly some people of calibre and people with real name recognition lining up. So that majority that Catherine holds of 10,000 plus, isn't it?
0: 10,100.
1: She's not going to hold that majority.
0: Well, I mean, like, you start applying the maths to it, right? So we'll start off from 1,500 that have moved off to Napier, right? And you would presume that most of them would have voted for her.
1: Yeah.
0: I don't think there's that much debate there. So, you know, we take her majority down to, say, 9,000, right, by moving them out into Napier.
1: Right there. Yeah,
0: right there.
1: Yeah.

0: And then you're looking at a national party that was polling, what, 5-6 points higher during the last election?
1: Yeah, easy.
0: And at the same time, look, Labour and Analog were not popular by the end of the last election.
1: No.
0: Like that is just a fact of life. They were not popular.
1: My opinion is that she'll be lucky to get anything over 5,000 majority. And that's just that she probably wouldn't like me saying that or hearing that, but based on the dynamics at play today and this year, it's going to be more competitive.
0: Yep.
1: The party vote side of it's going to be quite different for National.
0: Yep.
1: I think, look, Tain's a big name when he came out, and the way he was announced and everything like that. I was quite surprised. I wasn't shocked, but I was surprised that he was having a crack. And Stuart Nash, of course, they would have, you'd see some similarities, and because there was the Craig Foss and Chris Tremaine blues
0: back in the day,
1: and you know, you can sort of see how that was lining up. As it turned out, didn't go that way, but
0: yeah. But so with Tate, right? So we've got Dan Scott, essentially a helicoptered in candidate. I mean, he's not living in the district.
1: No, he was put in the seat.
0: You know, fair play to him. He's giving a good go. I've got no shade towards him at all. But you wouldn't expect him to win the seat, right?
1: No,
0: if it was a clean contest, Catherine against Dan Scott, Catherine takes it every time.
1: Every time.
0: Every time.
1: Yeah.
0: Now, you add in Tain, and so the stats say at the last election, New Zealand First and Tuki Tuki got 2,500 votes.
1: Yeah.
0: And that was behind the Green Party at 3.2, ACT at 5, Labour at 10.
1: And relatively unknown to candidates. So, with Rob Douglas not wanting to be on the list at all, but he's going to be representing party vote.
0: Yep.
1: So they will, I expect, ACT to get quite a healthy party vote in the electorate.
0: Yep.
1: It'll rival, or whether it's New Zealand First or ACT, they're both going to be very strong in party vote. And National will be diminished party vote.
0: Yep.
1: So when you, but the interesting thing is, based on the conversations that I have, a lot of people may not go with National. They may change their vote, but they're still very happy with the incumbent.
0: Yep, fair.
1: They like that. What they see, they think she's a hard worker.
0: She's been busy.
1: She's a very hard worker. She's a fierce person, a lot of energy.
0: Yeah.
1: And so, Tain is going to have his work cut out for him. I mean, he's had a big chunk of it done, and the fact that he's well known.
0: Yep.
1: But it doesn't mean that you're not going to, he's still going to have to be out knocking on doors and doing all the things that every other candidate does.
0: Yeah, and with the added caveat or the overlay of being from minor party, right? And minor parties struggle to win electorates.
1: Yeah.
0: Like, you don't see it happen very often unless your minor party is like the Greens, like heavily, heavily concentrated in a few.
1: Chloe was in Auckland was unreal, wasn't it?
0: Was.
1: No, yeah.
0: And then, Rongatai as well. And but you can see it, right? Because the kind of people who live there are the kind of people that do vote Green, right?
1: Yeah.
0: Urban, liberal, younger, all of that kind of stuff. Mm. Public servants say this type of vibe. And that is the demographic constituency that the Greens target, right?
1: So, I think people, in the lead into an election, people have bigger. So this is why polling is interesting. Polling is devoid in a way from the result. And saying that, it was quite accurate last time, but it's changed. Things have changed, and you're seeing that around the world.
0: Yep.
1: In polling and how elections line up, but when you look at the way it leads in, often the polling gives someone an opportunity to send a message to a party.
0: Yep.
1: I no longer like you.
0: Yeah.
1: Or you're not. I'm unhappy.
0: Yep.
1: But when you're standing face to face with that voting sheet in that polling booth, things,
0: there's a comfort.
1: That's right. And you're on your own.
0: Yep.
1: And it's just you and that page, and you've got the pen, and you're about to tick the box. There is a level of comfort that is brought by the bigger party because they are the ones who give you the confidence that they can support candidates and things like that. They can support the MP. The policies are going to have a decent crack at getting across the table.
0: Yep.
1: So there are some interesting dynamics at play. And I think there's a lot of water going under the bridge between now and Election Day.
0: Yeah. And look, you would say, let's say Labor had secured Tain Randall as their candidate. I would have said this is a pretty competitive election in that case.
1: Yeah,
0: with a big major party backing, this type of stuff, flying the flag. No, you would have,
1: You see the swing in the party vote pop.

0: And, you know, if it's a couple of points, that's a big deal for a smaller party. Like,
1: oh, big time. Massive.
0: But it's a couple of points. I mean, it's still a big deal for National. They're still very unhappy about it. But you, as the average voter, I don't think, thinks it's a big swing.
1: No.
0: And so there'll be a lot to play out yet. And I expect to see... It's quite volatile. And New Zealand Voice, depending on who, which polling you're looking at, they're going to fluctuate quite a bit. And so will ACT. And so will on the left, the other side too. So, yeah, we'll just see how it plays out.
1: Well, and on that electorate vote thing, do you... Tane's going to get a reasonably decent number of people voting for him.
0: I expect he would get a good position too. He should get a top 10, easy top 10. Yeah, if you actually line it up, you can see how it could work anyway. And see, Stuart Nash was going to struggle because there was some big competition there with the likes of Ron Mark. And, you know, there's some calibre people coming into that party. You know, you've got like Alfred Nardor, people who have been in politics before and have a bit of a name for themselves. I mean, it's going to be interesting when that list is pumped out.
1: Well, hell yeah. And look, do you think, let's say Tane does really well and gets, say, I don't know, 10,000 local electorate votes, right? Which would be an incredible result.
0: That would be a big result.
1: Like, incredible result.
0: Yeah.
1: Who's he taking them off?
0: Well, I think, and you're directly ACT, and... Well, you're basically there.
1: Because, of course, you've got the two blocks, say, right? Like, and you've got Catherine, who's sitting on 22,000 votes at the moment. Anna was on 12,000 for Labour, right?
0: Yeah.
1: And I would say that's about as close to rock bottom for Labour as you can go in a party vote.
0: You would think so, anyway.
1: And when you look at New Zealand First voters, who... Before this election, or before the last election, who were they voting for? Were they voting Labour or National?
0: No, more likely National. I mean, you've only got that 5% swing between left and right.
1: Mm.
0: And so those are the people that, I mean, you can steal from your mates. You can steal from your mates, you know, your coalition partners, but you're not really affecting too much.
1: No, you're not
0: you're just
1: anything.
0: The dynamic. And what they really need to be focusing on is maybe not stealing from you. That's the easy vote. So, but if you can look at bringing those ones across, there's only a small contingent, but locating them, targeting them, and bringing them across is going to benefit the coalition.
1: Yeah. Well, exactly. Yeah. Whichever block you want to win.
0: Yeah. So, no, look, I think if I was Tane, you know, you're going to be your closest competition from a party perspective. When you're New Zealand First, is going to be ACT, because the other,
1: the other.
0: Yeah, in saying that, I think that there are a lot of unhappy Conservatives who haven't felt that well represented by National, and they're easy pickings for New Zealand First at the moment, who are positioning themselves as a Conservative party to go to. So that's quite an easy, they're quite picking up some good vote there.
1: And so, you know, when it comes to the electorate, what I always looked at, you know, if you had Catherine, you know, a pretty hard-working, well-known local MP and incumbent, and you've got Tane Randall, you know, massive name recognition, nice bloke, been in the region
0: He'll get plenty of media too, you know.
1: We talk about an attention economy and how important having attention paid to you is. Yeah. You know, look at Trump and the way he's done things, right?
0: And that's why Top are doing quite well.
1: And if you fade from attention, well, you've faded.
0: You're irrelevant.
1: Everything. Exactly. Yeah. The best way I had it described to me was, you know, you can make the best video in the world, right? Mm. But if nobody watches it, it may as well have not been made.
0: Exactly.
1: Right? Like, it may as well have been a black screen the whole way through.
0: Yeah, and it's finding that line between getting the eyeballs and making the point.
1: Yes. Attention and persuasion, sometimes in conflict.
0: Yeah.
1: But if, let's say, Labour had a really strong local candidate, I would have said this race would have been a real toss-up in terms of, will it be Tane coming through the middle? Will he be able to take votes off both Labour and National?
0: And you wonder about the vote-splitting side of it then.
1: Yeah. Mm. Would Tane take enough votes off Catherine that the good Labour candidate could win?
0: Yeah.
1: You know, like,
0: a missed opportunity in some ways from Labour. You know, I'm not diminishing
1: Dan at all,
0: but...
1: Well, he's not set up to succeed, right?
0: Not really, no.
1: Like, even from a party perspective, you get helicoptered in 8 months before,
0: late,
1: and it's like, good luck to you.
0: Late selection, and it was, you know, for someone like Catherine, as an incumbent, you're going to need big lead-in time, you're going to need big resources, you're going to need a strong strategy, big team.
1: Yep.
0: I mean, the campaigns are

0: difficult to run. You know, they require a huge amount of work.
1: And like also young candidate, the whole bunch of things. Like good for experience, but not exactly looking to win per se.
0: I think of it from put myself in the shoes of what if I was a campaign manager or strategist for the Labour candidate, whoever it would be, against Catherine in Tuki Tuki at this time, it'd be a mountain to climb.
1: Oh, would it?
0: It would be.
1: Absolutely.
0: Yeah.
1: Look, when you look at Kapiti Coast, right, which is another interesting electorate, you've got Sophie Hanford. And I know Dan Scott, he was involved with the, was it Fridays for Climate or Fridays for the Future, you know, that school strike stuff. So he has some organising chops, right?
0: Yeah.
1: Like he's a union delegate and a few things like that to the PSA, I think, Public Service Association, whatever it is.
0: Yeah.
1: I'm not a union member. Turns out farmers don't really unionise terribly. No,
0: the union would be very upset. Isn't it, the union?
1: But the Labour candidate in Kapiti Coast is Sophie Hanford, who was also one of the leaders of this, but she's been a local councillor for the last 6 years or something along those lines. So, you know she can win elections. You know, she's in that community. She's had billboards up.
0: And the campaign.
1: Yeah, and like, even just from the perspective, you know, billboard sites are a prick to get.
0: Yeah.
1: Like, they haunt your dreams as a candidate. I swear to God. And like, if you're coming in cold, right? And look, I'm sure Anna would have left a bit of a list for Labour, and she had a heap of billboards. You could never accuse her of not working hard.
0: Yeah.
1: A lot of billboards. Mm. But also, you don't know how many of those are party sites versus personal sites in terms of they've given it to that candidate to support rather than supporting that party, which is a big, big part of it.
0: Yeah.
1: And, you know.
0: Well, I think the strategy is go and put it up, and then if they ask you to take it down, you do, didn't it?
1: Yeah. I would never comment on that. I would never do something like that. Oh, come on. All right, so gun to your head, who's winning Tuki Tuki?
0: Oh, look, Catherine.
1: What's the majority?
0: So I'm more certain of that than any other electorate in this region is Catherine is going to take the seat, doesn't it? And regardless of how much the National Party vote swings, I think Catherine is in a position of comfort, certainly less than the last time around, but the hard work she put in then has given her a little bit of a buffer.
1: Oh, an incumbency is a boost.
0: It's huge.
1: It's a big boost.
0: And, you know, she has generally been very, very busy through, you know, and to be honest with you, she helped a lot on the Napier side of things, you know, through Katie's, you know, she had the young one, and, you know, there are things that need to be done from a party MP, and, you know, so that's how that works. But, so, yeah, I think she's well thought of. I think that people see her as a hard worker, I think. You know,
1: Do you have any comment on her? Well, the media was spinning it as a demotion in terms of the party list. My thoughts on
0: safe
1: that
0: seat.
1: Is, who cares? Because it's a safe seat, you may as well not be on the list.
0: Seat. And you can look at, you can say, the media are always going to tell that story, but the reality of it is that they are re-chocking the list to help those who aren't in such a good position in their electorate. So, in a way, she's a victim of her own success there.
1: Such is life. All right, then we've got the Napier electorate, which is also a massive electorate.
0: I know a little bit about the electorate.
1: Yeah, well, you've been involved.
0: Yeah.
1: And you live there.
0: Yep.
1: But so it stretches now from the Ngarororo River and runs all the way up just south of Gizzy.
0: South of Gizzy, yeah.
1: Yep.
0: And inland quite a way too. So you've got all these small rural settlements and things. It's a big coverage zone.
1: Massive.
0: Yeah.
1: But to be fair, the big population centre is Napier Taurida.
0: Heavy south, yeah.
1: Much massive.
0: Yeah.
1: So the current MP is Katie Nimmin, who has had some national news. She probably would have preferred not to have that, but it did lead to one of her leading rivals blowing himself up, so, you know.
0: Spectacular fashion.
1: Oh, mate.
0: Look, I love old Nashy, but...
1: whoopsie.
0: Yeah, no, there's certain things that you've got to learn, and
1: never trust a podcast host, mate. Never trust a podcast host. I'm telling you right now, they're all...
0: I should have been recording this.
1: Yeah, you should have been. You should have had, like, another person in the room just to make sure.
0: Well, in fairness, there was some dirty stuff going on. I don't think anyone covered themselves in glory through that. I mean, look, what Stu said, he didn't need to say. There are things that are best left unsaid. And, you know, I don't think that a private message should have probably been leaked the way it was. It was.
1: Yeah, but you can't expect it not to be. Like, that's the thing, right? Like, yeah, sure, or if he'd sent it to his best mate and he'd, like, knifed him like that, sure. But, like, I don't know.
0: No,
1: it's
0: I
1: not

0: they were in the same party. It's not like they were great mates. It's not like they have a beer every Friday. Like,
1: he's a competitive guy, though, Stu. And so, you know, I know him quite well. And so you can see he would have heard what was said. And it would have triggered a little bit, and he would have been, oh, no, I'm not going to let that stand. But to be fair, it was blown a bit out of proportion too.
0: And well, we should probably explain what happened here for anyone that is listening.
1: True, going,
0: what the hell are these
1: you run away with
0: running?
1: That.
0: Okay, so basically what happened is the Napier electorate was looking to be set up as a contest between Katie Nimmin, incumbent MP, Stuart Nash for New Zealand First. He's an ex-Labor minister, had held the electorate for quite a while until he got a bit, you know, pushed out the door for doing some silly things.
1: Yeah.
0: Was it talking to his donors?
1: Talking
0: before?
1: To giving donors inside information, or that was the allegation anyway.
0: And so you've also got a Labour candidate there, Dr. Alex Headley.
1: Headley, yeah.
0: Nice guy. I rate him, obviously. Mm. He'll be on the show at the end of this week, funnily enough. But it was looking like it was one of the seats that New Zealand First could actually genuinely pick up in terms of Stu was a very good local MP in terms of hard working.
1: Genuinely quite liked.
0: Yeah.
1: He's got calibre. He's been in cabinet.
0: And proved the point by outperforming his party significantly to hold that seat.
1: It was
0: for
1: frustration for Napier was obviously he took a lot of the right vote. Mm. And, you know, it was one of those situations where the candidate could draw party vote. Yeah. So, now Stu is very capable.
0: Stu doesn't quite know how to keep his foot out of his mouth, though.
1: No, he is form in that area.
0: Yeah,
1: what happened, he was on a podcast, wasn't he? There was a podcast that happened.
0: It was what is it?
1: Chris Finlayson was...
0: Yeah, Between Party Lines or something with Chris Finlayson and Phil Goff.
1: I hadn't heard of it.
0: I'm not sure that either of them are that representative of their parties anymore. Like, they're both quite old news when it comes to, Phil left, in 2010 or 11 or something, and... maybe a little bit later, but and Chris, I don't think was ever a super comfortable fit in the Nats.
1: No,
0: with some of his views.
1: No,
0: so
1: it didn't have the ratings that Between Two Ferns with.
0: Oh, exactly. There you go. There we go. I like that. Anyway.
1: So there was a mention. So Chris,
0: and by the way, if any listener wants to leak some political stuff, so we can really blow this up, we'd love
1: get
0: to hear.
1: In touch,
0: it.
1: You know where to find me.
0: Exactly. There you go. But yeah, so Stu basically heard Chris saying nice things about his ex-party member Katie. He didn't like this, so he flicked him a text.
1: He said it was basically unkind things about Stuart and kind things about Katie. I mean, I know Chris Finlayson reasonably well. I've had time with him. He's a funny guy. He's got a real dry wit humour about him, and he's a lot of fun. He's an intellect. He's very clever. Mm-hmm. I was a little bit surprised. So I wasn't surprised by what he said on the podcast, but I was a bit surprised that he would sort of leak, you know, Stu's text the way he did. Everyone will have an opinion on that, but equally, Stu put himself in a position that he didn't need to do.
0: No.
1: And he let his competitive nature get away with him a little bit, you know. And I can't leave that, you know. I've got to say something, and you know, you don't actually. It's better unsaid. So he created risk for himself.
0: He did. Yeah. Like, the best attitude to anything like that is always, Chris Finlayson was a National Party minister who cares about the National Party.
1: Yeah.
0: Of course Chris would be someone who would say something good about the National Party candidate.
1: Absolutely, And he was free, you know, he thought a lot of Katie. Yeah. I remember through the early stages of the first go at it, at the first time we ran Katie in Napier, and that was, you know, as I said, we have you have a go and you get yourself established in your reputation, then the next election you've got a bigger chance, which is when she came in.
0: Yep.
1: And so, you know, he, back in the first go at it, he was quite impressed by Katie.
0: Yeah.
1: And so, of course, he's going to say those things. So all Stuart had to do, really, was just stay quiet.
0: Yeah.
1: Stay quiet and...
0: Well, just do the work. Right, like, the things he said, which was broadly summed up, she took too much time off and she's lazy. And for context, she had a baby and she did take some time off. Like...
1: Yep, a maternity leave, but it's
0: like,
1: fine.
0: Yeah. You know, such is life.
1: Yeah. And I think the media, or the way it was spun was that he said that because she's lazy because...

0: she had a baby.
1: Yep.
0: I don't know if that's a true representation. I sort of understand where he was trying to go. He's just he doesn't often articulate his thoughts
1: well.
0: He
1: sets himself up to be misunderstood,
0: yeah.
1: right?
0: Yeah.
1: If his point was, like, you could have seen a political point.

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0: cloudy, becoming fine for most of the day, with southwesterlies turning northwesterly, a high of 21 and a low of 9. Looking ahead to Sunday, mainly fine with possible showers in the afternoon, a high of 16.
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Yeah, folks, nice and easy does it every time, as Frankie said there. 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And what's the name of the station, you ask? The station is Radio Hawke's Bay. 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Or you might be listening to a podcast. But anyway, wherever you are, stand by to enjoy, up until noon today, some of the music that I have chosen for you, and is music of the easy kind. Regular listeners will know that the first track on every program is the last track of the week before, because I have to go out with music playing. And let me reintroduce the first track for this week. Now, Nat King Cole and Me is the fifth studio album by the American jazz musician and singer Gregory Porter. And he sings songs that were either recorded by or inspired by Nat King Cole. And Gregory Porter said that Nat King Cole was an important part of his childhood and was always a great influence on his career. Now, each of the tracks are backed by a 70-piece orchestra, and the album, Nat King Cole and Me, was recorded at AIR Studios in London, England. First time that Gregory Porter's actually recorded with a full orchestra. The album was released by Blue Note Records and Decca Records in October 2017. Please sit back and enjoy as Gregory Porter sings for us this song.

written by J. Fred Coots and Sam M. Lewis in 1934. It's now a jazz standard, and Gregory's going to sing For All We Know.

The singer was Gregory Porter. The song was For All We Know, written in 1934. And that particular track comes from, in my case, I have it on Blue Note. Blue Note Records, recorded and released, sorry, released in October 27. And wasn't that a lush backing by a 70-piece orchestra? Wow. I'm going to go on now to another American singer, Gregory Porter, and this guy are the sort of the new generation of jazz standard singing. And I'll start off by saying Kurt Elling, an American vocalist, he recorded an album called Night Moves in 2007, and it was the very first Kurt Elling to be released album to be released by Concord Records. Now, the track I picked from this album is where Kurt intertwines two songs on a single track. One of them is he sings the English lyrics of Antonio Carlos Jobim's song If You Never Come to Me, and a song written by Irving Berlin in 1938 called Change Partners. That song, by the way, how many times have I said to you on this program, that song was first sung by Fred Astaire, and it was, in a 1938 movie called Carefree. There is a harmonica player, and his name is Howard Levy. So please listen to Kurt Elling from this Night Moves album, sing intertwined with one another, If You Never Come to Me and Change Partners. Enjoy.

What do you think of that then? That was Kurt Elling, another of the, I'll say new, I mean, he's been around for some time, but, you know, he's not from the same era as, you know, Frank Sinatra, Tony Bennett, all those kind of guys. Kurt Elling is the man. Now, because I played you that one where he intertwined, If You Never Come to Me and Change Partners, I really want to play another track from the same album, Night Moves, which was released by Concord Records in 2007. And this tune is one that Kurt Elling wrote together with a guy called Paul Galdston and another guy called Alan Pasqua. They definitely did call it, And We Will Fly. I'm sure you're going to like this. But on this track, of course, there is another harmonica player, but it's not the same one from the last track. The last track was Howard Levy. This time it's a guy called Grégoire Marais. Now, what basically happens when albums are put down, recorded for record companies, they're not always recorded at the same studio. An artist might record three tracks in Los Angeles. He might record, or he or she may record, another three in London, and they might record another four in Japan. And it's all put together to make up the album. Anyway, this is also from Night Moves, and this is Kurt Elling singing a song he co-wrote called And We Will Fly.

Yeah, that was a nice one, wasn't it? The singer, of course, was Kurt Elling, and the song was called And We Will Fly. And as I said earlier on, he co-wrote that with Paul Galston and Alan Pasqua, and the harmonica player was Grégoire Marais. Very nice. That's a nice album. The whole of the album is called Night Moves, released by Concord Records in 2007. Now, the next track I'm going to play is a recording that Blossom Dearie made. And it's a track that I'll play this at the drop of a hat. It's a song she wrote in 1956 and recorded in 1957. The track she called Blossom's Blues. And I not only ask you, I beg you, listen to the clever and comical lyrics that she wrote for this song. Now, Blossom sings and she plays piano. She has Herb Ellis on guitar, Ray Brown on bass, and Philly Joe Jones is the man on the drums. Listen to the lyrics as Blossom Dearie sings Blossom's Blues.

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If you don't like my peaches, baby, why do you shake my tree? 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

Together, everything occurs.

Sorry about all the scratchy bits on that. I could have stopped it, but I thought, no, I would just let it play all through the scratches, because I'm sure you can still listen to the lyrics. I may have sort of, oh, my goodness, that's terrible. Well, sorry, it's my show. I wanted to play it all the way through. Blossom Dearie with Blossom's Blues, and the lyrics were absolutely fantastic. I'm sure you'll agree. Okay, now you are listening to this live program of Easy Jazz with me, John Redman, and we're coming live at a Studio One at Radio Hawke's Bay, New Zealand. And all the music you hear all comes from my own personal music collection. And I don't have somebody in a room at the back putting all the music on for me. It's all done here. I'm on the deck, and I've got two CD players that I have to control. Okay, here's a couple from our local composer and lyricist, Chris Negus. And this first one, when you listen to it, I think it could have been easily written as an early Cole Porter. The song's called These Thoughts of You. Chris had this recorded in London some years ago, and it's a very simple voice and a piano recording. So have a listen to Chris Negus's composition and his lyrics on this song called These Thoughts of You.

Okay, that was a song written, composed, the music and the lyrics by our own local composer and lyricist Chris Negus. And that, I think that's just so so reminiscent of early Cole Porter. And Chris he's a friend of mine, Chris, and you know, as I said before, if you've got a band and you're looking for new material, then you could do something really easy. You could ring Radio Hawke's Bay and they'll give you my email address and you can email me and I can then put you on to Chris because, you know, he's here. Why waste him? Anyway, having mentioned Chris Negus, I'm going to play another one of his recording. And I mentioned Cole Porter. Now, this track, Chris Negus, he did obviously write Begin the Begin, Cole Porter did. But one night, Chris sat down at his Hammond keyboard and completely improvised an arrangement that he did bang off the top of his head of Cole Porter's Begin the Begin. And I think it's worth listening to. So the guy on the Hammond keyboard is Chris Negus himself, and he's going to play for us now this really nice improvised arrangement of Cole Porter's

Yes, Chris Negus there on his Hammond keyboard, and he brought us that improvised, completely improvised arrangement he made of Cole Porter's Begin the Begin. Now, remember, I do not stop at 11 for news, sport and weather. I continue to play music all the way through until noon today. Now, Prelude to a Kiss. That's a 1938 ballad composed by Duke Ellington, Irving Gordon and Irving Mills. And Billie Holiday released an album with Clef Records in 1955. The album is actually called Velvet Mood. And Billie Holiday recorded Prelude to a Kiss on that 1955 Clef Records release. Here's Billie with Jimmy Rolls on piano, and she's going to sing for us Duke Ellington's Prelude to a Kiss. 3 years after this recording, Billie Holiday died handcuffed to a hospital bed with just 70 cents in her bank account. The guy she'd been married to, and she'd married a few times, had completely ripped her off, got her back onto drugs, and pinched all her money. But anyway, listen to this 1955 recording of Billie Holiday singing just for us, Prelude to a Kiss.

you can hear in her voice that she's, even 3 years before she died, you can hear in her voice that the voice is beginning to go, and it's full of sadness, I reckon. But that was a 1955 recording, a Clef Records album called Velvet Mood, and that track was Billie Holiday singing with Jimmy Rolls on piano, Prelude to a Kiss. You are listening to this program of Easy Jazz with me, John Redman, coming to you from Studio One at Radio Hawke's Bay. The tune Blue Moon was written by Richard Rodgers and Lorenz Hart in 1934. And of course, it quickly became a jazz standard. Mel Torme recorded Blue Moon in 1949 for Capitol Records, and he was backed by the Pete Rugolo Orchestra. And that's exactly what I'm going to bring you right now. Mel Torme, 1949, backed by the Pete Rugolo Orchestra, singing Blue Moon.